0: So you ready? Can you say it with me? It's the death, the burial, and the resurrection. That's the gospel. It's three things: the death, the burial, and the resurrection.
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2: Well, greetings, folks, and thanks again for listening to our radio program. We'll get right into the lesson this time by asking you to turn to 2 Corinthians chapter 5, 2 Corinthians chapter 5, where we're looking at the judgment seat of Christ. This series of studies for probably several weeks now is on the subject of things to come. It's the study of future events, the study of eschatology. The Bible says in 2 Corinthians chapter 5, verse 10, "For we must all appear before the judgment seat of Christ, that everyone may receive the things done in his body, according to that he hath done, whether it be good or bad." And then Paul the Apostle says, "Knowing therefore the terror of the Lord." And so we talked in our last study that about the fact that you can lose rewards, you can suffer loss, or you can be rewarded based on the Bible, 1 Corinthians chapter 3. And then we looked at 2 Corinthians 5 along with Revelation 19 and 2 John verse 8. But then we landed at 2 Corinthians chapter 5 in our last study, looking at this subject about knowing therefore the terror of the Lord and what this judgment seat of Christ is going to be like. Now, I've heard a lot of different theories on verse 10, that it talks about the fact that we're going to receive the things done in our body, whether it be good or bad. And some say that this is a judgment of our works, not necessarily our sins. And listen, I don't claim to have all the answers, but I would think that a sin is a bad thing. I would think that a sin is a bad work. So I don't really know how you can separate in verse 10 the works and the sins. There may be something to that, but what I do know is no matter how you explain verse 10, verse 11 says, "Knowing therefore the terror of the Lord." Some people say that all you do in verse 10 at the judgment seat of Christ is get your rewards or lack of rewards, but no punishment. Well, there again, I'm not sure how we define punishment, but to me, to be so aware of the fact that we've disappointed our Savior, that we have failed Him miserably, that alone would be a sense of suffering. Now, again, I don't have it all figured out, but when the Bible says, "Knowing therefore the terror of the Lord," that gets my attention. You know, the Bible says it's a fearful thing to fall into the hands of a living God. And we're going to be there with Jesus Christ and appear. The Bible says we must all appear. It even sounds like a judgment. It sounds like appearing in court. We're going to show up at our courtroom. We're going to show up, and God, the judge of all the earth, and Jesus Christ is there. Now think about that. Have you ever been to a court? You ever had to appear in court, a court appearance? I'll tell you something. I don't think you'll show up late, and you probably won't forget the date, and you probably won't call in sick. You won't skip town. This is an appointment. Let's not forget what the Bible says in Hebrews chapter 9. It is appointed unto men once to die, but after this, the judgment. According to the Bible, we have not only an appointment with death, but an appointment with judgment. All of us, we must all. You know, sometimes I think about just the fact that so many are going to be there. And I don't claim to have all this figured out, but I know this. If all of us appear, all of the saved of all ages are there, then all of the martyrs of the first century are going to be there. Every true saint that was burned at the stake because of their faith will be there. Those tortured for smuggling Bibles into communist countries will be there. People who were persecuted in some countries for their faith, simply persecuted for attending church, they'll be there. Polycarp, I believe his last words were, "Christ, Christ, none but Christ," will be there. John Bunyan, oh my, the stories I've read of John Bunyan and William Tyndale and Knox and Whitfield and Wesley and Livingstone and Carey, and the list of martyrs and missionaries and great saints of old who gave their lives for the cause of Christ, they'll all be there. We must all appear. And then if that's not intimidating enough, to be there with the Apostle Paul, who spent much of his life in prison for his faith in Jesus Christ, to be there with those saints that suffered and endured all the things they endured. But if that's not intimidating enough, the Savior, the Lord Jesus Christ, with His nail-scarred hands and feet, will be there. The one who knows my every thought will be there. Do you realize the Bible says in Matthew chapter 12, verse 36, "But I say unto you that every idle word that men shall speak, they shall give account thereof in the day of judgment." In other words, God knows our thoughts. We can't hide anything from Him. God knows everything about us, and we're going to face Him at the judgment seat of Christ. We are going to the judgment seat of Christ. 2 Corinthians chapter 5, verse 10. There's simply no way around it. Now, I referred in our last lesson to 2 John. I think we need to touch on this a little bit in 2 John, verse 8. 2 John, verse 8. "Look to yourselves that we lose not those things which we have wrought, but that we receive a full reward." I've not talked about this in our series of lessons on future events, because really it gets us off the subject a little bit too much. But I do need to say this: just as you can earn crowns, and we may talk about that, there are crowns that we can earn as we live our life of faith for God. But there are things you can lose. Here it says that you lose not a full reward. Now, some of the things you lose, you'll probably find out in eternity. I'll find out in eternity. Clearly, you can lose rewards. You can lose some of your inheritance. The Bible has a lot to say about our inheritance. But let me just ask you to consider people who say, "Well, I don't care as long as I get in. I don't care as long as I'm saved. I don't care if I get any rewards." As though the only loss you might suffer or endure is once you get into heaven, and therefore it won't be that big of a deal. But the simple fact of the matter is, how we live our lives here leads to loss. I'll tell you something I know for sure, and I've seen it, and I've dealt with a lot of people. You can lose your assurance. You know why some people struggle with whether or not they're truly saved? They had a marvelous experience. They got truly born again. And somewhere down the road, they start doubting whether or not they're truly saved. It's because they're living in a life of sin. You see, the Bible's clear that you can be saved and still sin. But that if you are saved and you sin, then God will chastise. God will chasten you. And so you begin to have fears and doubts and worries. So what happens is, when you don't live for the Lord, you say, "All I care about is being saved." Well, it's a miserable thing to lose your assurance. How about your joy? Doesn't the Bible say in Nehemiah chapter 8 that the joy of the Lord is your strength? The joy of the Lord is your strength. You know what David said after David committed that terrible sin with Bathsheba? And, you know, David was a man after God's own heart. David wrote much of the Psalms in the Old Testament. The king, the greatest king Israel ever had, perhaps, the one that the Bible says Jesus Christ is called the Son of David. He's going to sit on the throne of his father David. And yet David had to pray after his terrible sin, "Restore unto me the joy of thy salvation." Oh my, you can lose your joy. Hey, you can lose your testimony. Do you know really that one of the reasons God saved you is so that you could have a testimony for the Lord, that you are here to represent Him, that people are supposed to look at you and see a glow of God about you. They're to see the light of the Lord in you. They're to see a countenance that's different because you are born again, saved by the grace of God, and that we are here as His lights shining in a dark world, that the Bible says you and I are supposed to radiate the glory of God. And so you can lose your assurance, you can lose your joy, you can lose your testimony. You know, you can lose the favor of God. An example might be that in Genesis, for example, God was blessing Abraham greatly, and then Abraham made a bad decision. He decided that he would listen to Sarah and go in into Hagar. And then if you read that account, it's as if there's 13 years of silence that God doesn't speak to Abraham. Look at that passage and study it. And so You can lose the favor of God. There's many times in the Bible where God's presence leaves the children of Israel, and that He was with them and blessed them, but then He let them go through hard times so they would cry out to Him again. You can lose peace of mind. You know, the Bible says, "Thou shalt keep him in perfect peace whose mind is stayed on thee." The Bible talks about the peace of God which passeth understanding. I want that peace. I like to live with peace of mind and be able to enjoy my salvation and enjoy living for God. You can lose your assurance. You can lose your joy. You can lose your testimony. You can lose the favor of God. We might call it the hand of God. You can lose peace of mind and live with doubt and fear. You know, the Bible says God's not given us a spirit of fear, but of love and of power and of a sound mind. Oh, how many of God's people living in this world, because of the condition of this world and because of the craziness that's going on in our world, they've lost their peace of mind. They don't have peace of mind or joy anymore. They've lost their testimony. Why? A life of sin, a life of not serving God, a life lived in the flesh instead of lived by faith. I'll tell you something you can lose. You can lose direction. In other words, the Bible says where there is no vision, the people perish. And then it goes on to say, but about those who obey the law and follow the law, happy is that man. You study that passage in Proverbs. When we seek God and live for God, He gives us direction. He gives us understanding about what He wants us to do in our lives. You know, young people need to live for God so they'll know what to do. God has a blueprint for your life and a blueprint for my life. But when we get involved in sin and living a life of sin, well, then we lose that direction. We're really not for sure what God wants us to do. So you can lose assurance. You can lose joy. You can lose your testimony. You can lose the favor of God or the hand of God. You can lose a peace of mind, if you will. And you can lose God's direction. Let me tell you something else you can lose. How about power in prayer? Don't you like to pray and know that God hears and answers prayer, and you feel like when you get through praying that you've accomplished something, that God heard your prayer and God's going to move on your behalf? You know what the Bible says? Just an example in 1 Peter chapter 3. In verse 7, the Bible says, "Likewise, ye husbands, dwell with them according to knowledge, giving honor unto the wife as unto the weaker vessel, and as being heirs together of the grace of life." Now listen to this, "that your prayers be not hindered." You know what the Bible says? The Bible says if we don't live like we're supposed to and honor our wives and do right by our wives, that it hinders our prayer life. It hinders our ability to pray. Doesn't the Bible say that it's our sin that separates us from God? That it's when we pray and the heavens feel as brass and we can't get a prayer through? What's the problem? Well, we've got sin that we need to deal with. That's why the Bible says if we confess our sins, He's faithful and just to forgive us of our sins, cleanse us from all unrighteousness. And so people say, well, as long as I'm saved, that's all that matters. Well, first of all, that's not true, because if you're truly saved, you should desire to please your Heavenly Father. Revelation 4:11 says, that's why you're created, that's why I'm created. But not only that, you should desire to please Him, but you ought to want to walk with Him and have His hand upon you and His favor upon you and have a good testimony so you can tell others about Jesus Christ and have the joy of the Lord, which is your strength, so that you won't walk around in fear and trepidation, that you won't live a life of misery and doubt and confusion. God is not the author of confusion, but when we live a life of sin, we lose that joy, we lose that favor of God, and we lose that peace of mind, and we lose the power that we have in prayer because we will not deal with our sin. So I'm simply saying to you, the judgment seat of Christ is a lot bigger than people realize, but even before the judgment seat of Christ, there are things we can lose in this life. And so we ought to desire to please the Lord and honor Him so that our lives would be acceptable and well-pleasing to our God. Now, we'll say more about the judgment seat of Christ in our next lesson. I appreciate you listening and hope you'll listen next time. May the Lord bless you as you serve Him.
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0: 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The Anchor is Jesus Ministries is a ministry of the Berean Bible Baptist Church, Echoland. 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
1: Jesus' last words to you and me were to do three things. Jesus commands us, you and me, to do three things. Jesus told us to get people saved, then to get them baptized, and then to get them out soul winning. Now, Jesus commanded you and me to do three things. What are they? Get folks saved, get folks baptized, and get folks soul winning. Now, those are the three things He commanded us to do. Now, if we're only getting people saved, are we doing all that God commanded us to do? Now, if we only get people saved and baptized, are we doing all that God commands us to do? No, to do what Jesus commanded you and me to do, we need to get folks saved, get them baptized, and get them soul winning. Those are Jesus' last words to you and me. He commands us to do those three things.
2: But for those of you in the habit of marking things in your Bible, I want you to mark this expression in verse 14. Obedient children. Obedient children.

Thank you for joining us today. This is Pastor Clarence Sexton from the Temple Baptist Church and Crown College in Knoxville, Tennessee. We're continuing with this series of messages on the book of 1 Peter, and may God speak to your heart as you listen today.

I would like you to take the Word of God, please, and turn with me in your Bibles to the book of 1 Peter in your New Testament, to the book of 1 Peter chapter 1, and we'll begin reading with verse 1 in 1 Peter chapter 1. Remember that the Apostle Peter was the disciple who denied that he knew the Lord. And the Lord Jesus said, "When thou art converted, strengthen the brethren." And what we find in the books of 1 and 2 Peter are the things God gave the Apostle Peter to pen on the inspiration of the Spirit of God to strengthen the brethren. So when you're reading 1 Peter and then you read 2 Peter, remember that you're reading what God gave this man to strengthen us from those who seek to do us harm from without and those who seek to do us harm from within, to be strong. And may God help us to be strong. Think of this rough fisherman whose life was transformed by the marvelous grace of God and who pens these words and talks about how precious the Lord Jesus is. It's a wonderful thing. The Bible says in 1 Peter chapter 1, beginning with verse 1, "Peter, an apostle of Jesus Christ, to the strangers scattered throughout Pontus, Galatia, Cappadocia, Asia, and Bithynia, elect according to the foreknowledge of God the Father, through sanctification of the Spirit, unto obedience and sprinkling of the blood of Jesus Christ, grace unto you and peace be multiplied. Blessed be the God and Father of our Lord Jesus Christ, which according to his abundant mercy hath begotten us again unto a lively hope by the resurrection of Jesus Christ from the dead, to an inheritance incorruptible and undefiled that fadeth not away, reserved in heaven for you, who are kept by the power of God through faith unto salvation, ready to be revealed in the last time. Wherein ye greatly rejoice, though now, for a season, if need be, you're in heaviness through manifold temptations, that the trial of your faith, being much more precious than of gold that perisheth, though it be tried with fire, might be found unto praise and honor and glory at the appearing of Jesus Christ, whom having not seen ye love, in whom, though now ye see him not, yet believing, ye rejoice with joy unspeakable and full of glory, receiving the end of your faith, even the salvation of your souls, of which salvation the prophets have inquired and searched diligently, who prophesied of the grace that should come unto you, searching what or what manner of time the Spirit of Christ which was in them did signify when it testified beforehand the sufferings of Christ and the glory that should follow. Unto whom it was revealed that not unto themselves but unto us they did minister the things which are now reported unto you by them that have preached the gospel unto you with the Holy Ghost sent down from heaven, which things the angels desire to look into. Wherefore, gird up the loins of your mind, be sober, and hope to the end for the grace that is to be brought unto you at the revelation of Jesus Christ. As obedient children, not fashioning yourselves according to the former lust in your ignorance, but as he which hath called you is holy, so be ye holy in all manner of conversation, because it is written, be ye holy, for I am holy." There's so many great themes in this passage that I have read to you. But for those of you in the habit of marking things in your Bible, I want you to mark this expression in verse 14. Obedient children. Obedient children. Of all the things that I desire to be for God, a faithful minister, a faithful husband, a faithful father, a faithful friend. Of all the things I desire to be, none should rank ever, ever above the desire to be an obedient child. An obedient child.
James Chalmers, the great heart, who went as a missionary in New Guinea up the Fly River to evangelize the cannibals, who walked into the village deceived by the chief, and just shortly after he walked in, they knocked him in the head, killed him, and ate him. His death, the word of his martyrdom, reached the British Isles, and they had more people volunteering for God's service in that wave of missionary volunteers than perhaps they'd ever had or ever will have. They called him the Great Heart. They said, the Great Heart is dead. The Great Heart is dead. He's remembered for many things. One of the things he remembered most for is this word he gave. He said, among men, we must always be men. And he certainly showed his manhood and courage in his evangelistic work, even to his death. He said, among men, we must always be men. But before God, we must always be children. Now you think about that. Among men, we must always be men. But before God, we must always be children. Obedient children. Obedient children. I'd like to take the time to go through this entire book. People say, what's your favorite book of the Bible? It's the one you're in at that moment. And you'll find that to be true. But when you're studying this book, Peter, just the name Peter, think about the things that flood your mind to think about Peter. One to Christ, brought to Jesus by his brother Andrew. And on it goes in the marvelous tale of God's redeeming grace in Peter's life. Peter, an apostle of Jesus Christ, unlikely on the north of the Galilee in Capernaum, a fisherman, the big fisherman, but an apostle of Jesus Christ, he writes, to the strangers scattered. And we're strangers in this world, aren't we? This world is not our home. It doesn't belong to us. That's what the word stranger means. It doesn't belong to us. Strangers, and we're scattered. And he gives direction here throughout Pontus, Galatia, Cappadocia, Asia, and Bithynia. Then the expression, elect according to the foreknowledge of God. Now, there are many things about God and God's word I will never understand. And I have this feeling that when I get to heaven, the questions I think I'm going to have, I won't be interested in asking when I see the Lord. But there's so many things I don't understand. I think of a Bible verse in Romans chapter 11 and verse 33. Oh, the depth of the riches, both of the wisdom and knowledge of God, how unsearchable are his judgments and his ways past finding out. If you're willing to admit that his ways are past finding out, if you're willing to admit that, you'll be a whole lot better off than to think you've got to have an answer for everything. His ways are past finding out. But I want you to notice something for those of you who struggle with this subject. Elect according to the foreknowledge of God. Notice the order here. It's elect. The word means chosen. According to the foreknowledge of God. Now there are many people who act like it reads like this. According to the foreknowledge of God, elect. But it says elect according to the foreknowledge of God. There are many people who will switch the place of elect and foreknowledge. According to the foreknowledge, according to election. It's not the foreknowledge according to election. It's elect according to the foreknowledge of God. I don't have any trouble believing that God knows all things. I don't have any trouble believing in a God who knows who's going to trust him as Savior and who's not going to trust him. Now that doesn't trouble me at all. Elect according to the foreknowledge of God. Through sanctification of the Spirit. Sanctification means to be set apart. This is different from what you might imagine. Sanctification of the saved. This is the sanctification of the Spirit. I believe God is talking about here that moment, that time when the Spirit of God deals with you and you have an opportunity. You're set apart and you have an opportunity to trust the Lord Jesus as your Savior.
when God is dealing with you by His Holy Spirit. And those of us who are Christians know what it means for God to have dealt with us by His Holy Spirit. I was finishing writing the most recent book that's going to be published on the miracles of Jesus, Volume 2, and I was doing some research on Lazarus and Jesus calling Lazarus and crossing every border of heaven and earth, every border of the living and the dead, the voice of Jesus, and the Bible says He cried out with a loud voice, Lazarus. He didn't cry out with a loud voice so Lazarus would hear Him. Lazarus would have heard Him if He whispered. He cried out with a loud voice so that people standing by would know. This was not an imposter. And somebody said, how does a dead man in regions known only to God, how does a dead man who's been dead 4 days hear God's voice? I don't understand all that. But I'm going to tell you, here's one dead man that was dead for 13 and a half years. I heard His voice. When God convicted me of my sin, the Holy Spirit dealt with me and drew me by His Spirit to the Lord Jesus. Nearly 14 years old when I got saved, I was dead in my trespasses and sins, and I knew God was dealing with me. And I could respond to Him. I could respond to Him of my own will, of my own volition. And I trusted Him as my Savior. I obeyed what He said to be saved. And that's the point I'm coming to. Through sanctification of the Spirit unto obedience. And of course, this beautiful Old Testament picture. He's writing to converted Jews who understood well the sprinkling of the blood on the sacrifice and what that meant and the atoning for their sins. There's no obedience here. And many of us, most of us, all of us would agree and say, yes, it is essential to salvation that I obey the Lord, that I do what God says in order to be saved. He says there's one way to heaven, no other way.

Dear friends, we're taking our choir on a trip to England and Scotland and preaching the gospel, winning the lost, we trust, and also giving a clear presentation of the gospel in music. And I hope you'll be praying for us as our group travels to England in just a few days, that God will put His mighty hand of blessing upon this effort from the Crown College Choir. And remember to pray for us today. Now may God bless you as you listen to our choir singing, Look Unto Jesus.

0: 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The Anchor is Jesus Ministries is a ministry of the Berean Bible Baptist Church, Echoland. In Davao City, your access to the truth is Anchor Radio, proclaiming Jesus saves.
1: You should always tell the truth. Jesus said He is the truth. The Lord is our God of truth and without iniquity. Just and right is He. The Holy Spirit is called the Spirit of truth and will guide you into all truth and to tell the truth. Jesus told us of the devil that he was a murderer from the beginning and abode not in the truth because there is no truth in him, that is, in the devil. When he, the devil, speaketh a lie, he speaketh of his own, for he is a liar and the father of it. Don't ever tell a lie. Always tell the truth. God said, one that speaks a lie shall not go unpunished. And God says He hates lying lips. The way to not tell a lie is always tell the truth.

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1: God has a plan for your life. Romans 12, 1 and 2 says, I beseech you therefore, brethren, by the mercies of God, that ye present your bodies a living sacrifice, holy, acceptable unto God, which is your reasonable service. And be not conformed to this world, but be ye transformed by the renewing of your mind, that ye may prove what is that good and acceptable and perfect will of God. God has a will or a wish for your life. God created you to do something that only you can do. The Bible says in Jeremiah 1:5, before I formed thee in the belly, I knew thee. And before thou camest forth out of the womb, I sanctified thee, and I ordained thee a prophet unto the nations. Now, before you were ever born, God had a plan for your life. You see, you're special to God. You're very special. What are you going to do with the life that God has given you? You were created for the Lord. There's something that only you can do. God created you with a plan in mind. You're very special to God. God has a plan for your life.
2: Greetings, friends. It's time for the Study to Show Itself Approved Bible Study Program. And I hope that you and a friend will sit down for a few moments and open your Bible and spend some time with us studying the Word of God and the words of God. Kalanko na mga salitan ng Diyos talaga. 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So, itong tanong para sa iyo, para sa akin, kung ano ang pananampalataya? 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And the only way you can grasp faith, kasi sinabi ng mga tao dito sa salimutan, pananampalataya ay believing, di ba? Or hoping, or wishing, or wanting. Amen? Maraming basis, sinabi ng mga TV evangelist, you should give me money. You should send me pesos, and I will send you a prayer cloth, or I'll pray for you, and your faith will grow that way. But that's not faith. The Bible says in Romans chapter 10, Romans chapter 10, verse 17, and we'll start in verse 16. But they have not all obeyed the gospel, for Isaiah saith, Lord, who hath believed our report? So then, faith cometh by hearing, and hearing by the word of God, and it's spelled little w-o-r-d. We talked last time, or we've talked before, about the difference between, in your Bible, when God wants to talk about Jesus Christ being the Word, He uses capital W and then O-R-D. But when He speaks, when the Bible writes about itself, and when God writes about His Word and His words, He uses little w, O-R-D. And in Romans chapter 10, that's exactly what He said. Romans chapter 10, verse 17. So then, faith cometh, galing sa, by hearing, and hearing by the word of God. Kaya nga ang pananampalataya ay dumarating sa pakikinig, at pakikinig sa pamamagitan ng salita ng Diyos. It doesn't say that faith cometh by hearing the word of God. Faith cometh by hearing. and hearing by the Word of God. When I submit to this Bible, when I submit to the preaching of this old King James Bible, the Holy Spirit works in my heart and mind to enable me to hear what He has to say. Faith cometh by hearing, and hearing by the Word of God. The words in this King James Bible are supernatural. They are not man's words, although they have been written by man. But this book is the very Word of God and the words of God, exactly as God wants us to have it. Now, sabi mo, oh, pastor, mahirap sa akin kasi hindi marunong ng English. I understand. The difference is, or what you need to understand is the perfect Word of God that's been given by God in the language of the end times is a King James Bible. But we need Scripture. All Scripture is given by inspiration of God and is profitable for doctrine, reproof, instruction in righteousness, that the man of God may be perfect, thoroughly furnished unto all good works. So Scripture is the words of God in the dialect of a people. The best Scripture that you can get a hold of right now in the Philippines is the translation work done by Brother Roger Riley and Precious Seed Ministries. Their New Testament is tremendous. And if you have trouble understanding your King James Bible, then you need to contact Precious Seed Ministries and see if you can get a... Now they have produced a Bible that has King James on one side and Tagalog on the other. It's very good. Very, very, very good. And so, if you'll send me a note, if you'll write me at P.O. Box 39675, Lipa City, 4217, and let us know that you're interested, we'll send you a New Testament with English and Tagalog, libre, walang bayad, para sa iyo. So we're talking about faith. Faith cometh by hearing, and hearing by the Word of God. Romans chapter 10, verse 17. So faith, in the book of Hebrews, there's a chapter called the chapter of faith, or the heroes of faith. It's in chapter 11. In Hebrews chapter 11, the whole chapter talks about some Old Testament saints, some people from the Old Testament who walked with God, knew God, and what happened to them. In Hebrews chapter 11, verse 1, the Bible says, "Now faith is the substance of things hoped for, the evidence of things not seen." This world is looking for someone that will show them God. They'll show them that where the truth is at. And the place you will find the truth is in the pages of a King James Bible or in the pages of the Scripture that God has given you through the work of Brother Roger Riley and Precious Seed Ministries. So faith is a substance. Anion sa substance? Among a bagay. Anything that you can touch has substance. And faith is the substance of things hoped for. So when you read your Bible and you spend time in the Word of God, in the words of God, and you begin to hear what God says through the pages of your Bible, it begins to produce inside you substance. Something hard, something strong, something you can build with. Just like I tap on a table. You can hear it. It's hard. It has length and depth and width and weight. Well, that's what real faith is. Real faith is believing what God has said through the pages of his book. So Hebrews chapter 11, the whole chapter is dealing with different Old Testament saints: Abel, Enoch, Noah, Abraham, and then a young lady, Abraham's wife, called Sarah. And if you read the passages about Abraham, Isaac, and Jacob, you find that they are people just like you and I. Amen. They stumbled at faith, had a hard time. Now, they didn't have a Bible back then. They had the Lord show them things and speak with them face to face or through his angel sometimes. But God dealt with them in a specific way and spoke to their hearts. Now, he's given us something that's precious that we can hold in our hands. And I want you to turn to the book of 2 Peter chapter 1. 2 Peter chapter 1. Or write this down. 2 Peter chapter 1. That's one of the epistles toward the back of your Bible. And 2 Peter chapter 1, the Apostle Peter is writing about putting off his tabernacle. In other words, he was going to die in verse 14. And he wants to leave some things with those people who he administered to in verse 15. In verse 16, he says this, and I need to hurry, "For we have not followed cunningly devised fables." Ano yun sa fable? Fiction? Hindi totoo talaga. "Cunningly devised fables when we made known unto you the power and coming of our Lord Jesus Christ, but were eyewitnesses of his majesty." Now, when did Peter see the majesty of Jesus Christ? He saw it on the Mount of Transfiguration. Peter, James, and John, and the other disciples had gone with Jesus apart. And on the Mount, Peter, James, and John went with the Lord Jesus Christ a short way away, and they saw him transfigured. They began to see him in his glorified body. And then they heard a voice come out of heaven. Now, he talks about that in verse 17. "For he received," talking about Jesus Christ, "he received from God the Father honor and glory when there came such a voice to him from the excellent glory, 'This is my beloved Son in whom I am well pleased.'" Can you imagine that voice, the voice of God Almighty saying that I am pleased with my Son, Jesus Christ? So verse 18 says this, "And this voice which came from heaven we heard when we were with him in the Holy Mount." Now, the next verse is very important. 2 Peter chapter 1, verse 19. "We have also a more sure word of prophecy, whereunto ye do well that ye take heed as unto a light that shineth in a dark place until the day dawn and the day star arise in your hearts." So you and I have a more sure word. Ano yun sa sure word? More sure than if the very voice of God came from heaven. Amen. More sure than when the voice that Peter heard on the Mount of Transfiguration, that voice, which was the very voice of God. Why is that? Because you hear things and you forget. But when God wrote his isulat ng Diyos ang mga salita galing sa kaniya para sa iyo, para sa akin din. God wrote his words down, and we, if you have the words of God and the word of God, you have a more sure word of prophecy than if God were to speak from heaven. So it's important every day, araw-araw, basa talaga. Amen. You should read your Bible every day. One or two pages. Amen. Sinabi mo, oh, mahirap sa akin din. it's a spiritual book. It's God's book. And so I hope that you'll spend some time in it today. And write us and ask us about a Bible, and I will get one sent to you if you'll send us a letter to P.O. Box 39675, Lipa City, 4217, Batangas Province. And we will do that next time we meet.

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1: Listen to me very carefully. The most important thing in your life should be doing God's will. Now remember something, there is no failure in the will of God, and there is no success out of the will of God. You see, the will of God is five things: going to church, reading your Bible, praying, soul winning, and tithing. That's God's will. That's in the Bible. God says that is His will for our life. It's five things. Here, can you say them with me? Going to church, reading your Bible, praying, soul winning, and tithing. That's God's will for your life. Now, if a Christian is not doing these things, then they're not in God's will. And remember, there is no failure in the will of God. And there is no success out of the will of God.

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1: 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Forgetting all, I trust Him. Faith. Forgetting all, I trust Him. That means forgetting all the good works and instead putting your trust in Jesus. Let's say it one more time. Faith. Forgetting all, I trust Him.

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1: All right, I want to show you the gospel hand. Now, what I want you to do is take your finger and point to your thumb on the other hand. All right, are you doing it? Here we go, and then I want you to repeat after me as we point to each finger on your hand. It goes like this. God loves you. We're all sinners. Jesus died for us. We can go to heaven if we put our trust in Him. And then go backwards. If we put our trust in Him, we can go to heaven because Jesus died for us, because we're all sinners, and God loves you. Now, let's do it one more time. God loves you. We're all sinners. Jesus died for us. You can go to heaven if you put your trust in Him. If you put your trust in Him, you can go to heaven because Jesus died for us, because we're all sinners, and God loves you.

0: Smell the perfume of the almond and pomegranate blossoms, Joanna. It's great to be up.
1: They'd smell better to me if we didn't have to get up so early to get to the well. Look, Rebecca has beaten us again.
0: Good morning, Rebecca.
2: Oh, good morning, Deborah. Joanna.
1: Good morning. You're up early.
2: Father's bought some more goats and sheep, so I have to get up a little earlier again. I think the bucket's stuck on a stone down in the well. Could you help me shake it loose?
0: Sure. Well, come on, Joanna. We can use your help, too.
1: Oh, all right. Have you heard about Mary?
2: What's Paul heard about Mary? There. The bucket's free now.
1: I mean, have you heard the latest news?
2: About Mary?
1: Yes, she and Joseph are to be engaged.
2: Well, finally. We've been hearing rumors for months. When is the engagement ceremony?
1: Tomorrow evening. Shh, here comes Mary now.
3: Good morning, Mary.
4: Good morning. Do I have long to wait? I only need to fill my jug.
0: But you're next. We must not keep the future bride of Joseph waiting.
2: Oh, it's a shame. It seems like yesterday we were just girls playing house together. And now Mary will soon be married, have a home of her own, and before we know it, she'll have a dozen children.
5: Mary of Nazareth.
6: Early on a certain evening, two friends make their way along one of Nazareth's narrow streets.
7: I'm glad you could come with me to the ceremony, Esau.
8: Your father and I were good friends. It's an evening he would have loved. But aren't you just a little nervous, Joseph?
7: Nervous? Why do you ask?
8: Well, an engagement is something you don't take lightly.
7: Of course I don't take it lightly. What do you take me for, a young child? Besides, I care for Mary very much. I could not ask for a better woman to share my life, as humble and poor as it is.
8: Well, let's hurry. It's almost time for the ceremony.
0: They have done their best for their little Mary. Look at this room, like the Garden of Eden.
9: All the flowers, freshly whitewashed walls. Where they got the carnations and tulips at this time of year, I do not know.
0: And the presents. Cloth, baskets, tools. They have just about all they need to begin a home.
10: Mother, Mother.
9: Yes, Mary is a beloved child.
10: Mother.
9: Yes, Lois, what is it?
10: When do we get our treats? I'm hungry.
9: Be patient, child. The rabbi must perform the ceremony first. Then you will get the treats.
0: Now, hush. Here is Joseph now. Oh, my, he does look handsome.
9: But he is only a carpenter, a poor carpenter.
0: Shh, the rabbi asks for silence.
11: Come, Joseph, everything is ready.
8: Joseph, you stand like a drunken man. You remember Mary, of course, the girl with the beautiful long hair, the dark eyes, the rosy cheeks.
7: She is beautiful.
8: Oh, you do remember her, but of course, as Solomon said of love. Well, never mind Solomon. Now hurry, take your place, Joseph.
11: Do you have the engagement fee, Joseph?
7: Yes, I do, Rabbi. Here it is.
11: And have you brought a token to give your espoused bride to seal the covenant about to be made?
7: Yes, I have. And for her parents, too.
11: Good. Now you may say your engagement vows.
7: Before the Lord, I promise to work for my bride, to honor her in the manner of Jewish husbands. All that I have will be hers forever. The Lord will be my witness of my love and devotion to her.
6: So Mary and Joseph were engaged. Among the Jewish people of that time, the engagement had a special meaning. While they were not yet married and did not live together as husband and wife, yet they were bound to each other, and the engagement could be broken only by divorce. Each was now to prepare for their new home together. About this time, some 8 miles away in the city of Jerusalem, another very important event was about to take place. Zechariah, an elderly priest, has made his way to the temple with his wife Elizabeth to take his turn as officiating priest.
9: It is almost time.

0: 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The Anchor is Jesus Ministries is a ministry of the Berean Bible Baptist Church, Echoland. 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
1: Did you know that the devil is out to destroy your life? John 10:10 says, "The thief cometh not but for to steal and to kill and to destroy." Jesus said, "I am come that they might have life and that they might have it more abundantly," but the devil has come to steal. He wants to steal your joy. He wants to kill you, but that doesn't make him satisfied. He's not satisfied until you are destroyed and all of your usefulness is taken away. How does he do that? Well, first, he tries to blind your mind so that you can't see that trusting Jesus Christ and him alone is the only way to heaven. Then, when you get saved, and he figures out he can't keep you from getting saved, he tries to get you to do what you want to do instead of what God wants you to do. You see, the devil doesn't care what you do as long as you don't do what God wants you to do. The devil doesn't care where you go as long as you don't go where God wants you to go. And the devil doesn't care what you say as long as you don't say what God wants you to say. You see, the devil says, just do what comes naturally. Do what feels good. Just do whatever you want to do. You see, every time the Bible speaks of someone doing their own thing or going their own way, it's always bad. You see, Isaiah 53:6 says, "All we like sheep have gone astray. We have turned every one to his own way." And there's many Bible verses, but basically, whenever we go our own way, we go astray. How does the devil destroy your life? He tries to get you to do your own thing, to do what you want to do. He tempts you to be selfish.
2: How can I sin against such love, such freedom? My life is not my own. It belongs to Christ. May I say to you, I've been conquered by Calvary.
3: Thank you for joining us again today. This is Pastor Clarence Sexton from the Temple Baptist Church and Crown College in Knoxville, Tennessee. We're beginning this series on the issues of life answered from the Bible, and today we conclude the first of these questions: can eternal life be a present possession? Dear friend, I hope you settled this vital issue. The most essential thing in your life is to know Jesus Christ as your personal Savior. 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
2: Who your father is. If you're a Christian, you have a new father. He's going to chasten you. Listen to what the Bible says. Verse 6 of chapter 12 in Hebrews. For whom the Lord loveth, he chasteneth and scourgeth every son whom he receiveth. If you endure chastening, God dealeth with you as with sons. For what son is he whom the father chasteneth not? But if you be without chastisement, whereof all are partakers, then are you bastards and not sons. Furthermore, we have had fathers of our flesh which corrected us, and we gave them reverence. Shall we not much rather be in subjection unto the Father of spirits and live? For they verily for a few days chastened us after their own pleasure, but he for our profit, that we might be partakers of his holiness. Now no chastening for the present seemeth to be joyous, but grievous. Nevertheless, afterward it yieldeth the peaceable fruit of righteousness unto them which are exercised thereby. What am I saying? I'm saying what the Bible says here, that this is a wonderful doctrine, this doctrine of eternal life. When you realize you have a new father, you're born into God's family, you have eternal life, you cannot just do anything you please and run rampant into sin without God chastening you. And the Lord will let you know you're one of his children by chastening you, chastening you. And by the way, it's not always the sins of the flesh

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1: Did you know that going to church is very important? 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Now, when you come to church, you need to bring four things. You need to bring money for Jesus, a visitor, yourself, and your Bible. Now, say it with me. Here we go. Ready? You need to bring money for Jesus, a visitor, yourself, and your Bible.
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3: Well, greetings, folks, and thanks again for listening to our radio program. We do appreciate you listening. We'll get right into our lesson today by turning in our Bibles to Ephesians chapter 4. Ephesians chapter 4. The Bible says in Ephesians chapter 4, verse 4, there is one body and one spirit, even as ye are called, and one hope of your calling. One Lord, one faith, one baptism. One God and Father of all, who is above all and through all and in you all. And so we looked at verse 6, says one God, and we know that the Bible also says that there are many gods, but clearly there's one true God. We know that the Bible says here there's one spirit. And yet we know the Bible says there are many spirits because we're to try the spirits, but obviously then there's only one true spirit. Just like there is one body here in Ephesians 4, which is a reference to the body of Christ, and yet we know there are many different churches, but there's only one true church, one true body, if you will. And so we understand that the Bible's talking about one true God, one true church, one true spirit, and so on. So what is it talking about when it says one baptism? There's clearly, you know people probably as I do that have been baptized more than once. And so what is the reference about? What is the one baptism of Ephesians chapter 4, verse 5? And that's what we've been aiming for in this study of the different baptisms in the New Testament. We looked first of all at the baptism unto Moses in 1 Corinthians chapter 10, verse 1 and 2. The second baptism that we looked at was the baptism of John the Baptist, which was related to the nation of Israel and the Jewish people. He baptized Jesus Christ in order for the Lord Jesus to identify with the Jews. And so John's baptism was clearly connected to the nation of Israel. We showed you from Acts chapter 19 that Paul's baptism and John's baptism was not the same. The third baptism we looked at was in Acts chapter 2, verse 38, which was Peter's baptism connected to the Jews after the resurrection of Jesus Christ.

the stormy clouds of darkness will turn to brightest day. Then let us all take courage, for we are not left alone. The lifeboat soon is coming to gather the jewels home. Sometimes we felt discouraged and thought it all in vain for us to live a Christian life and walk in Jesus' name. But then we heard the Master say, I'll lend you a helping hand. If you'll only trust me, I'll guide you to that land.

and land us safely in the port with friends we love so dear. 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Oh, look, she's almost here. Then cheer, my comrades, cheer. Our trials will soon be o'er. Our loved ones.

0: 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And here are the latest results.
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2: God hates booze. Proverbs 20 verse 1 says, "Wine is a mocker, strong drink is raging, and whosoever is deceived thereby is not wise." God hates booze. Proverbs 23:29 says, "Who hath woe? Who hath sorrow? Who hath contentions? Who hath babbling? Who hath wounds without cause? Who hath redness of eyes? They that tarry long at the wine, they that go to seek mixed wine, look not thou upon the wine when it is red, when it giveth his color in the cup, when it moveth itself aright. At the last it biteth like a serpent and stingeth like an adder. Thine eyes shall behold strange women, and thine heart shall utter perverse things." Liquor, alcohol, beer, wine, whiskey, wine coolers, these are all booze. Booze is bad. Booze is evil. Booze wrecks lives and destroys families. Did you know God hates booze? God says only fools drink booze. God says we aren't even to look at it. When Jesus turned the water into wine, he didn't make liquor or booze. He made grape juice that didn't have any alcohol in it. God hates liquor. God hates booze. Fools drink booze.

And some 36 years ago, the Lord placed his omnipotent hand on the shoulders of the most unworthy country boy and called him from his single row cultivator into the ministry of preaching the unsearchable riches of Christ Jesus. And surely, he has led us safely along and been more than our heart ever had a right to expect. Sometimes on the mount,

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1: Did you know God is everywhere? God tells us He is eternal and inhabits or dwells in eternity. Now, I don't understand it all, but I do know God is everywhere at one time. Now, this is wonderful because you can pray anytime. 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This means you're never alone. God is everywhere or omnipresent. You see, I serve a great God, and He's everywhere at once.

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1: What is heaven? 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
1: Jesus' last words to you and me were to do three things. Jesus commands us, you and me, to do three things. Jesus told us to get people saved, then to get them baptized, and then to get them out soul winning. Now, Jesus commanded you and me to do three things. What are they? Get folks saved, get folks baptized, and get folks soul winning. Now, those are the three things He commanded us to do. Now, if we're only getting people saved, are we doing all that God commanded us to do? Now, if we only get people saved and baptized, are we doing all that God commands us to do? No, to do what Jesus commanded you and me to do, we need to get folks saved, get them baptized, and get them soul winning. Those are Jesus' last words to you and me. He commands us to do those three things.

In the beginning, God created the heaven and the earth. Thou art worthy, O Lord, to receive glory and honor and power, for thou hast created all things, and for thy pleasure they are and were created. Heavens declare the glory of God, and the firmament showeth his handiwork.

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1: God has a plan for your life. Romans 12, 1 and 2 says, I beseech you therefore, brethren, by the mercies of God, that ye present your bodies a living sacrifice, holy, acceptable unto God, which is your reasonable service. And be not conformed to this world, but be ye transformed by the renewing of your mind, that ye may prove what is that good and acceptable and perfect will of God. God has a will or a wish for your life. God created you to do something that only you can do. The Bible says in Jeremiah 1:5, before I formed thee in the belly, I knew thee. And before thou camest forth out of the womb, I sanctified thee, and I ordained thee a prophet unto the nations. Now, before you were ever born, God had a plan for your life. You see, you're special to God. You're very special. What are you going to do with the life that God has given you? You were created for the Lord. There's something that only you can do. God created you with a plan in mind. You're very special to God. God has a plan for your life.

0: 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The Anchor is Jesus Ministries is a ministry of the Berean Bible Baptist Church, Echoland. 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
1: Listen to me very carefully. The most important thing in your life should be doing God's will. Now remember something, there is no failure in the will of God, and there is no success out of the will of God. You see, the will of God is five things: going to church, reading your Bible, praying, soul winning, and tithing. That's God's will. That's in the Bible. God says that is His will for our life. It's five things. Here, can you say them with me? Going to church, reading your Bible, praying, soul winning, and tithing. That's God's will for your life. Now, if a Christian is not doing these things, then they're not in God's will. And remember, there is no failure in the will of God. And there is no success out of the will of God.

0: 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The Anchor is Jesus Ministries is a ministry of the Berean Bible Baptist Church, Echoland. 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
1: Now the Bible says in Romans 1:16, "For I am not ashamed of the gospel of Christ, for it," that's the gospel, "is the power of God unto salvation." Now, I want to find out what the gospel is, because whatever the gospel is, that's what gets folks saved. Now, the Bible plainly says in 1 Corinthians 15 that the gospel is three things. It's the death, the burial, and the resurrection. That means if somebody believes that Jesus died for their sins, was buried, and 3 days later rose again from the dead, that's what gets them saved. So the gospel's three things. Are you ready? Can you say it with me? It's the death, the burial, and the resurrection. That's the gospel. It's three things: the death, the burial, and the resurrection.
2: How do you do? Have you ever wished that you could go back and change the past? The man in this story felt that way. He longed to go way back to a time when he trusted others, when people were who they said they were. He longed for hope in his life, some way, someone to give him a new beginning, because he was doing things he didn't want to do, as if he were being led by something. And he was. Until his heart and mind and life were unshackled.

0: This is Unshackled, true life stories that dispel the darkness, dramatized and produced in Chicago by Pacific Garden Mission. It's very hard to sleep when you're cold or scared or hungry. Yet that's how the homeless often spend the night, huddled under a bridge or in some other dark place. That's why faithful friends send financial gifts to help keep the doors open at Pacific Garden Mission, so people living on the fringe can have refuge. In addition to a safe bunk, the mission provides nourishing meals, showers and fresh clothing, as well as medical and dental care, all without charge to those without means. To help them find their purpose in life, mission counselors and pastors share the good news of God's love that makes all the difference, unshackling them from the past and giving them hope for the future. That transformation is what this program is all about. Now, for broadcast around the earth, here's program number 2894 in the series Unshackled, the program that makes you face yourself and think.
1: Where you been?
2: Out.
1: Don't get smart with me. Where have you been?
2: Out with my friends.
1: I told you to stay away from those kids. You disobeyed me.
2: Whoa.
1: Oh, you want to take me on, huh? I'll beat the tar out of you.
3: Stop it, Hartley. Stop it.
2: You think you're so tough? Pick on someone your own size, you coward. I hate you.
1: Kill that boy.
3: Put those scissors down, Hartley. Hartley!
1: Good for nothing, kid.
3: Run outside, Caleb. Hurry. Caleb?
2: I'm not coming back in.
3: He's calmed down. Come back inside.
2: And let him kill me? No way!
3: I called 911.
2: Good. I hope they take him away and that he never comes back.
3: Please, come inside and talk to your dad. You have to. He's in his room threatening to commit suicide. Please, Caleb.
0: By most outward appearances, this was an average family. But as you just heard, appearances can be deceiving. The man in this story was then a teenager, seething with doubts and resentments that would drive him away from everything he had been taught, leaving him in a place of despair. Due to the sensitive issues contained in this story, parental guidance is suggested. We're calling the man Caleb, not his real name, but it's his true story, right now on Unshackled.
4: When Dad and Mom married, she was a widow with two daughters, so I have two half-sisters and an older brother. My father had a wooden leg, the result of an accident before he married Mom. They met in church, and ever since I can remember, we were in church. Dad was very active in the church, even preaching for a time, and we had devotions, Bible reading, and prayer every day. By the time I was 8, I was tired of the church thing, and that frustrated Dad.
1: What do you think you're doing, turning that TV on first thing in the morning?
2: Dad, come on.
1: Read your Bible. You know that's what you're supposed to do. Now do it. You're not going to grow up to be like me when I was young, drinking and fighting and wasting time. I almost got killed because I didn't know any better, but you will. My boys are not going to end up vagabonds and lost. So read your Bible. It's for your own good.
4: Dad got some disability and also drove a taxi for a few years, but mostly he was home with us while Mom worked. Because of his abuse, I didn't think he loved me. Many times he used a belt or broomstick on my brother and me, yet never leaving marks where they would be noticed. He always found fault in the churches we attended, so we went from one to another. Several times while I was young, I imitated the words and actions of others, asking Jesus to save me, but I never changed. I thought God couldn't love me because it seemed that Dad didn't. Around the age of 10, I was kicked out of Christian school for drawing pictures of rock stars, so Dad homeschooled my brother and me.
1: I'm going out for a while. You boys behave. Do your homework.
5: Yes, sir.
2: Quick, look up the answer so we can finish and have fun.
5: I got a tape we can listen to.
2: Hey, that a rock star on the cover?
5: Uh-huh. A friend gave it to me.
2: Well, we better listen to it right away so Dad doesn't come back and catch us.
5: Yeah, he didn't say when he'd be back.
2: Well, he never does.
5: We ought to run away. become the evil twin brothers.
4: Music became an escape for us, and I dreamed of being a rock star. I also listened to a radio preacher one night who lulled me to sleep in more ways than one. His teachings were false and confirmed my fears that I couldn't be saved. Then, when I was 12, our parents sent us to public school where we got in fights with guys who ridiculed us. Even so, my brother and I made friends with nearby kids who accepted us and taught us how to dress, drink beer, and sniff gas. My grades took a dive.
1: Look at these grades. What happened, Caleb?
4: I don't know.
1: Well, I do. It's those friends of yours.
4: It's not. They helped me.
1: Yeah. They helped you run up a $1,000 phone bill. You're not hanging out with them anymore, you hear? I want you to stay away from them.
4: They're the best friends I've ever had.
1: I don't care. School is more important than friends.
4: Well, not to me.
1: You heard me. Stay away from them, or else.
4: My friends were my life, and I couldn't deal with Dad's ultimatum. Plus, I'd been calling a hotline and didn't think they'd charge for the calls, but they did, and Dad wouldn't let me forget it. I got tired of his ranting and ran away one night. As I sat beside the dumpster at a convenience store, my brother found me.
5: What do you think you're doing?
4: I'm leaving home.
5: You're stupid. You ain't got a job. You ain't got no money. What are you gonna be, a homeless bum?
4: I'll manage.
5: Caleb, Mama's crying. Is that what you want?
4: No. I just want to be left alone.
5: Knock it off. Get on your bike and come home.
4: I ran away repeatedly, more times than I can remember. I also skipped school to be with friends. I slept in cars, on trampolines, and even lived with a friend for a while until his parents grew tired of me. Mom cried buckets of tears. Dad was volatile. Then came the night he chased me around the table with a pair of scissors, and I ran outside cussing him loudly. Mom begged me to go back inside, and I did, to hug him and say I was sorry. But I kept running away.
5: Man, what happened to you?
4: Well, I was gonna spend the night at Brian's house. He said his folks had a motorhome I could sleep in, but it was locked when I got there.
5: You should stay home, you dummy.
4: And then his neighbor's hunting dog started barking, and a guy comes out the back door with his shotgun. So I got on the ground and crawled under the motorhome, but there was a big puddle of water there, so I got all soaking wet.
5: Serves you right.
4: I put my mother through so much misery. Once she put me in a youth crisis center for troubled teens. I was only there for a week, and as soon as I came home, I ran away again. The police grew tired of bringing me home, and I was expelled from school for skipping so much. Finally, my parents decided to homeschool me again, and I settled down. Then I got the idea of joining the Army. Since I was barely 17, Mom agreed to sign if I graduated first, which I did in May of 1994. The Army is no place for a rebel. I was angry, lonely, frustrated, and depressed. I deliberately failed physical training. Nevertheless, the Army sent me to Germany, where I drank so much, twice they carried me out of the barracks with alcohol poisoning. I often called my married sister, who lived in Virginia.
6: Are you doing better, Caleb?
4: No, I hate the Army. PT's a joke. I don't even bother to show up most mornings.
6: Don't you get in trouble for that?
4: If the sergeant did his job, I would. But he's pretty lame. I got so mad at him, I threatened to bash his head in.
6: Oh, Caleb, you didn't.
4: Oh, I didn't mean it. But another sergeant took it seriously and had me put in a mental ward for a week.
6: That's pretty serious, Caleb.
4: Hey, tell me about it. I was so drugged up, I don't remember much. But I'm definitely getting out of the Army now.
6: Because of what you just told me?
4: No. I have a final evaluation with the captain coming up, and I'm gonna fake being crazy.
6: I don't know. I hope you're doing the right thing.
4: Hey, they put me in the mental ward. They asked for it. My ploy worked, and I was discharged in October 1995. I didn't go back to my parents in Florida, though. I was ashamed to face them. So I went to Virginia, where my sister and grandparents lived. I loved my grandfather, and he set me up in an apartment connected to his and got me a job. I bought a drum set and practiced hard. I also spent a lot of time with my sister and her husband.
3: So, are you still practicing on the drums?
4: Oh, yeah. Sometimes 8 or 9 hours straight. Whenever I'm not working.
3: Dad would have never allowed that when we were growing up.
4: Yeah, but I do as I please now.
3: Well, do you like the new job?
4: Oh, it's okay, but I don't like the guys I work with.
3: Oh, that's too bad.
4: And one thing, though. They got me started on pot.
3: That's probably better for you than booze. Helps smell you out, at least.
4: Yeah. You know, Dad should have smoked pot. We'd have had a happier childhood.
3: Well, he had a hard life, according to Mom.
4: He sure took it out on us. Oh, I still remember how you came in from a date and he was waiting in the dark to see if you'd been drinking.
3: Scared me half to death. Him grabbing me to sniff my breath.
4: Yeah, and when you screamed, it scared me half to death.
3: Caleb, I want to tell you something.
4: What?
3: Well, this might be hard for you to hear, but, Dad molested me when I was growing up.
4: What?
3: I've kept it to myself for so long, but I thought you should know.
4: When did it happen?
3: While I lived at home. It was awful.
4: My dad was just her stepfather, but what she said blew me away. Everything I once believed about truth and trust were destroyed in that moment. I felt so deceived by my father. Everything I believed now had a question mark after it, and I was left without direction. Then, I took a very wrong turn.
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4: Music was already my passion in life, but after I learned about Dad's hypocrisy, music took a darker path, exalting death. I dabbled in the occult, even reading the Satanic Bible. This soon led me down a path to a hell on earth. I'd always been a loner. Now I went to the local cemetery at night and walked around for hours, drawn by comforting thoughts of death. My apartment was a hangout for musicians who introduced me to acid, which heightened my bizarre thoughts. One night, a couple of friends and I were messing around in the cemetery.

0: I came home that night confident that I was gonna die. I was at peace with death, but not with pain, so I called poison control and they confirmed my fears. Then I told Grandpa and he called 911. An ambulance took me to a hospital where they pumped my stomach and put me in ICU.
1: Caleb, I'm glad you made it, little brother.
0: I'm sure glad to see you, sis.
1: You weren't really trying to kill yourself, were you?
0: I just got carried away, careless with pills.
1: Well, be more careful from now on, okay?
0: Death doesn't scare me. It's the ultimate trip.
1: Well, you don't come back from that trip, Caleb. It's one way.
0: Yeah, but I kind of like to hang out in the cemetery.
1: Cemeteries are for dead people, Caleb.
0: Truth is, sis, I feel dead inside. I don't know why they brought me to this religious hospital. Anyway, I hate having all these people tell me I won't amount to anything until I get right with God.
1: Sounds like something Dad would say.
0: Well, I don't think I believe in God anymore. At least I don't believe in the God Dad represents.
1: Well, I don't think we should blame God for the way Dad acted.
0: Hey, he shoved the Bible down our throats and made us go to church just so he'd look good. And all the while, he was living a lie. My sister visited me several times while I was in ICU. One day I was lying there with headphones on, listening to rock music, when a man wearing a suit walked into my room. I removed the headphones.
2: You're Caleb?
0: Yeah.
2: I understand you almost died of a drug overdose.
0: That's what they tell me.
2: God spared you for a reason, Caleb. I'm a preacher, and I came by to tell you that God loves you, and he doesn't want you to die without Christ. The Bible says, "For God so loved the world that he gave his only begotten Son, that whosoever believeth in him should not perish, but have everlasting life. For God sent not his Son into the world to condemn the world, but that the world through him might be saved. Do you know that your sins have separated you from a holy God?"
0: Yes.
2: "He made a bridge for us, a way to reach him. The Bible says, 'But God commendeth his love toward us in that while we were yet sinners, Christ died for us.' If you believe that Jesus died in your place, and if you ask God to save you, he will. Why are you crying?"
0: I know all that. My dad drilled the Bible in us. But I found out he was being immoral, molesting my sister. All the while he whipped us for not reading the Bible, wouldn't let us listen to music, made us go to church. He was practicing evil himself, and I don't know what to believe anymore.
2: I'm sorry to hear that, Caleb. You must believe God as found in the Bible. Your dad will have to answer for what he did, because the Bible says every one of us shall give account of himself to God. And that includes you. We're not supposed to look at others. We're supposed to look to Jesus and follow him.
0: After he left, I thought about what he said. I wanted to ask Christ into my heart, but I had done many things wrong, even as far as worshiping Satan. After 5 days, I went home, but nothing was the same. I was so ill-tempered, so full of bitterness, pride, and jealousy that my friends drifted away. Suicidal thoughts gripped me. One night, I swallowed 40 sleeping pills and drove around confused and aimless, intending to die in the new truck my grandpa had bought me. But I didn't die. Instead, the police arrested me and took me home, labeled a schizophrenic. The next day, as Grandpa and I stood in front of the truck I'd just ruined, I expected him to tell me to leave, but he didn't.
2: "Caleb, I'm not just your grandpa. I'm your friend."
0: His words brought tears to my eyes and shame to my heart. I couldn't stand to live there where everyone thought I was a fool. I needed a new beginning, and within 2 months, I was on the other side of the country in Hollywood, signed up at a school of music. Because of my financial problems, I roomed with another student who turned out to be a heroin addict. Over the next couple of months, I tried speed, crank, heroin, and lots of crack. And we spent many nights on the street looking for drugs. My money problems grew. Man, this place is a wreck.
3: So?
0: I'm going out look for a job.
3: I hope you score, because I need to borrow some money from you.
0: Hey, you haven't repaid the 40 bucks you already borrowed.
3: What are you going to do if I don't give it back?
0: You better repay me, you louse.
3: Who do you think you are?
0: Come here. You listen to me. You have the money you owe me by 2 o'clock or else. I returned to my apartment with holes in the walls, furniture and dishes broken, and no sign of my roommate. I never saw him again. The pain in my heart was unbearable. I'd sit alone in the apartment and cry, wishing for some kind of hope in my life, for a time when I trusted people. My dad kept writing me letters through the years, and they were filled with Bible verses, but I told him to stop. In time, I found another roommate who didn't party and who was honest.
4: Hey, Caleb, how was your day?
0: Terrible. Went to the bank and found my account cleared out. Oh. Overdraft charges, the whole nine yards, even some bounced check fees, and I don't even use checks.
4: How can that be?
0: I kept a box of them under my bed. Let's just see. Yep, they're missing all right.
4: Huh, we haven't had a break-in.
0: Oh, I'll bet my old roommate didn't turn in his key. He's probably behind all this. I'm going to ask the manager.
4: So what did you learn?
0: Sure enough, he never turned in his key. He must have given it to his druggy friend George, because one of the checks was signed King George.
4: I'd go after him.
0: He stole my drum metronome, too. Cost me 40 bucks. And I'm so broke I'll have to drop out of school.
4: I'm sorry, man.
0: Man! My life is a dead end. I need to make a change somehow. I gotta get saved.
4: What did you say?
0: Oh, forget it. One night, as I walked home from class, an old man handed me some gospel tracts. I made fun of him to my friend, but later that night, I sat in the dark and remembered his happy face, like the faces I'd seen of people in church when I was growing up. I wanted to have that kind of joy, but then my anger at God would kick in. It felt like a tug of war was going on in my heart. I was so depressed, I even called home. Dad, it's me. Mom there?
5: Hey, Caleb. No, she's not here, son.
0: I need to talk to someone.
5: I'm listening. What's wrong?
0: Everything. I'm sick of my life. I've made such a mess and I can't seem to change. I can't find a job that pays enough to stay in school. Friends of my old roommate have stolen me blind. Yeah, this town is a mess. It's full of junkies, Dad. People on street corners are bug-eyed and screaming for drugs. You can't trust anybody.
5: I'm sorry to hear that, son.
0: Well, you don't want to hear this. I'll talk to you later. Bye. Although my dad was a hypocrite, he did know the Bible, so I had hoped he would quote some Bible verses to make me feel better, but for once he didn't. Later that night, I went out with my friend and we bought some crack. Then we got in a fight about it, and he called the cops as I ran home. Back in my apartment, I sat alone and miserable. How can my life get any worse? How can I be any more miserable? Living for Satan is terrible. I need to live for God. Peace flooded my soul as the tug of war ended and the rope broke, and I ended up on my knees. Lord, I'm too bad to get saved, but you said, "Whosoever shall call on the name of the Lord shall be saved." Look, all I can do is trust you. Please forgive me, and please save me, Lord. Mom, I got saved last night. Truly saved.
6: Oh, son, I'm so glad to hear that.
0: I don't know why it took me so long to understand, but I'm trusting only in the Lord now.
6: Well, is everything else okay?
0: Oh, more or less. Tell Dad thanks for writing all those Bible verses in the letters he wrote. They worked on my heart.
6: So, are you going to church?
0: Well, I'll start looking for one right away. I also need a Bible to read. For the first time in my life, I want to read the Bible.
6: Well, it's wonderful to hear you talking like this.
0: You know, when I was growing up, I always tried to pray like someone else to be saved.
6: I'm sorry, Caleb.
0: Now I know what counts is your heart. Actually, trusting God to do what he says he will do. Now I'm sure that I'm saved.
6: I wish I could be that sure.
0: Oh, just believe God, Mom. His word says he will save whosoever calls on him, trusting in the blood of Christ. That was January 1998, and I was back home 6 weeks later. My mother has made a profession of faith as she placed her trust completely in Christ, and so have my brother and sister. I'm now in Bible college, preparing to take the gospel to India or China. In Matthew chapter 11, verses 28 and 29, Jesus said, "Come unto me, all ye that labor and are heavy laden, and I will give you rest. Take my yoke upon you, and learn of me, for I am meek and lowly in heart, and ye shall find rest unto your souls." He gave my soul rest.
7: What about you, listening friend? If each day is a struggle and your soul is troubled, why not reach out and take God's offer of new life in Christ? What do you have to lose except the pain? Pray with us. Lord, I am a sinner, unable to save myself. I believe you sent your only Son, Jesus Christ, to die for me. I believe he rose from the dead, all-powerful and lives forevermore. Save me, Lord. Come into my heart and life and change me. Thank you for this great salvation. In Jesus' name I pray. Amen. Please, let us know you prayed, and we'll send you some literature to help you walk in the faith. 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

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This is program number 2894. Heard in the true story of a man we've called Caleb were Tom Geitch, Tony Makas Sr., Karen Anglin, Herb Lichtenstein, Kurt Nabig, and Jack Bivens. 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
1: How do you spell faith? F-A-I-T-H. Faith. Now, each one of those letters stands for something to help you understand what faith is. Forgetting all, I trust Him. Faith. Forgetting all, I trust Him. That means forgetting all the good works and instead putting your trust in Jesus. Let's say it one more time. Faith. Forgetting all, I trust Him.

0: God has promised he will never leave us nor forsake us. In Christ, God revealed his faithfulness to us from the beginning of time. In Genesis, Jesus is the ram at Abraham's altar. In Exodus, he's the Passover lamb. In Leviticus, he's the high priest. In Numbers, he's a cloud by day and pillar of fire by night. In Deuteronomy, he's the city of our refuge. In Joshua, he's the scarlet thread out Rahab's window. In Judges, he is our judge. In Ruth, he's our kinsman redeemer. In 1 and 2 Samuel, he's the trusted prophet. And in Kings and Chronicles, he's our reigning king. In Ezra, he is the faithful scribe. In Nehemiah, he's the rebuilder of everything that is broken. And in Esther, he is the Mordecai, sitting faithful at the gate.
1: In Job, he is our redeemer that ever liveth. In Psalms, he is my shepherd, and I shall not want. In Proverbs and Ecclesiastes, he's our wisdom. And in the Song of Solomon, he's the beautiful bridegroom. In Isaiah, he's the suffering servant. In Jeremiah and Lamentations, it is Jesus that is the weeping prophet. In Ezekiel, he's the wonderful four-faced man. And in Daniel, he is the fourth man in the midst of a fiery furnace.
2: In Hosea, he is my love that is forever faithful. In Joel, he baptizes us with the Holy Spirit. In Amos, he's our burden bearer. In Obadiah, our savior. And in Jonah, he is the great foreign missionary that takes the word of God into all the world.
3: You go on, and you see in Micah that he is the messenger with beautiful feet. In Nahum, he is the avenger. In Habakkuk, he is the watchman that is ever praying for revival. In Zephaniah, he is the Lord mighty to save. In Haggai, he is the restorer of our lost heritage. In Zechariah, he is our fountain. And in Malachi, he is the Son of Righteousness with healing in his wings.
1: In Matthew, thou art the Christ, the Son of the living God. In Mark, he's the miracle worker. In Luke, he's the Son of Man. And in John, he is the door by which every one of us must enter.
3: In Acts, he is the shining light that appears to Saul on the road to Damascus. In Romans, he is our justifier. In 1 Corinthians, our resurrection. In 2 Corinthians, our sin bearer. In Galatians, he redeems us from the law. In Ephesians, he is our unsearchable riches. In Philippians, he supplies our every need.
2: And in Colossians, he's the fullness of the Godhead bodily. In 1 and 2 Thessalonians, he's our soon coming king. In 1 and 2 Timothy, he's the mediator between God and man. In Titus, he's our blessed hope. In Philemon, he's a friend that sticks closer than a brother. And in Hebrews, he's the blood of the everlasting covenant.
0: In James, it is the Lord that heals the sick. In 1 and 2 Peter, he is the chief shepherd. In 1, 2, and 3 John, it is Jesus who has the tenderness of love. In Jude, he is the Lord, coming with 10,000 saints. And in Revelation, lift up your eyes, church, for your redemption draweth nigh.
4: He is

Some glorious morning they will come from all nations, from every generation. Side by side they will march into the celestial city of Jehovah. And in perfect harmony, they will begin humming a new song. A song composed by God, arranged for His children. As the saved by grace approach the land of their dreams, the host of heaven will step aside. Even the angels will be silent, for they cannot sing this new song. For it is a song reserved for voices who once cried out for the Redeemer, those washed in the blood of the Lamb. Yes.

0: 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The Anchor is Jesus Ministries is a ministry of the Berean Bible Baptist Church, Echoland. In Davao City, your access to the truth is Anchor Radio, proclaiming Jesus saves. Jesus saves.
1: You should always tell the truth. Jesus said He is the truth. The Lord is our God of truth and without iniquity. Just and right is He. The Holy Spirit is called the Spirit of truth and will guide you into all truth and to tell the truth. Jesus told us of the devil that he was a murderer from the beginning and abode not in the truth because there is no truth in him, that is, in the devil. When he, the devil, speaketh a lie, he speaketh of his own, for he is a liar and the father of it. Don't ever tell a lie. Always tell the truth. God said, one that speaks a lie shall not go unpunished. And God says He hates lying lips. The way to not tell a lie is always tell the truth.

0: 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The Anchor is Jesus Ministries is a ministry of the Berean Bible Baptist Church, Echoland. 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
1: Did you know that the devil is out to destroy your life? John 10:10 says, "The thief cometh not but for to steal and to kill and to destroy." Jesus said, "I am come that they might have life and that they might have it more abundantly," but the devil has come to steal. He wants to steal your joy. He wants to kill you, but that doesn't make him satisfied. He's not satisfied until you are destroyed and all of your usefulness is taken away. How does he do that? Well, first, he tries to blind your mind so that you can't see that trusting Jesus Christ and him alone is the only way to heaven. Then, when you get saved, and he figures out he can't keep you from getting saved, he tries to get you to do what you want to do instead of what God wants you to do. You see, the devil doesn't care what you do, as long as you don't do what God wants you to do. The devil doesn't care where you go, as long as you don't go where God wants you to go. And the devil doesn't care what you say, as long as you don't say what God wants you to say. You see, the devil says, just do what comes naturally. Do what feels good. Just do whatever you want to do. You see, every time the Bible speaks of someone doing their own thing or going their own way, it's always bad. You see, Isaiah 53:6 says, "All we like sheep have gone astray. We have turned every one to his own way." And there's many Bible verses, but basically, whenever we go our own way, we go astray. How does the devil destroy your life? He tries to get you to do your own thing, to do what you want to do. He tempts you to be selfish.

0: 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The Anchor is Jesus Ministries is a ministry of the Berean Bible Baptist Church, Echoland. 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
1: God hates booze. Proverbs 20 verse 1 says, "Wine is a mocker, strong drink is raging, and whosoever is deceived thereby is not wise." God hates booze. Proverbs 23:29 says, "Who hath woe? Who hath sorrow? Who hath contentions? Who hath babbling? Who hath wounds without cause? Who hath redness of eyes? They that tarry long at the wine, they that go to seek mixed wine, look not thou upon the wine when it is red, when it giveth his color in the cup, when it moveth itself aright. At the last it biteth like a serpent and stingeth like an adder. Thine eyes shall behold strange women, and thine heart shall utter perverse things." Liquor, alcohol, beer, wine, whiskey, wine coolers, these are all booze. Booze is bad. Booze is evil. Booze wrecks lives and destroys families. Did you know God hates booze? God says only fools drink booze. God says we aren't even to look at it. When Jesus turned the water into wine, he didn't make liquor or booze. He made grape juice that didn't have any alcohol in it. God hates liquor. God hates booze. Fools drink booze.

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1: Did you know God is everywhere? God tells us He is eternal and inhabits or dwells in eternity. Now, I don't understand it all, but I do know God is everywhere at one time. Now, this is wonderful because you can pray anytime. I mean, you can talk to God all the time. This means you're never alone. God is everywhere or omnipresent. You see, I serve a great God, and He's everywhere at once.

Once it was the blessing, now it is the Lord. Once it was the feeling, now it is His word. Once His gift I wanted, now the giver own. Once I sought for healing, now Himself alone. Once it was my working.

Once for Seth I labored, now for him alone. Once I hoped in Jesus, now I know he's mine. Once

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The Anchor is Jesus Ministries is a ministry of the Berean Bible Baptist Church, Echoland. In Davao City, your access to the truth

0: Did you know that going to church is very important? God commands us in the Bible to go to church. Now, when you come to church, you need to bring four things. You need to bring money for Jesus, a visitor, yourself, and your Bible. Now, say it with me. Here we go. Ready? You need to bring money for Jesus, a visitor, yourself, and your Bible.
1: Chapter 16. These things have I spoken unto you, that ye should not be offended. They shall put you out of the synagogues. Yea, the time cometh that whosoever killeth you will think that he doeth God service. And these things will they do unto you, because they have not known the Father, nor me. But these things have I told you, that when the time shall come, ye may remember that I told you of them. And these things I said not unto you at the beginning, because I was with you. But now I go my way to him that sent me. And none of you asketh me, Whither goest thou? But because I have said these things unto you, sorrow hath filled your heart. Nevertheless, I tell you the truth. It is expedient for you that I go away. For if I go not away, the Comforter will not come unto you. But if I depart, I will send him unto you. And when he is come, he will reprove the world of sin, and of righteousness, and of judgment. Of sin, because they believe not on me. Of righteousness, because I go to my Father, and ye see me no more. Of judgment, because the prince of this world is judged. I have yet many things to say unto you, but ye cannot bear them now. Howbeit, when he, the Spirit of truth, is come, he will guide you into all truth. For he shall not speak of himself, but whatsoever he shall hear, that shall he speak, and he will show you things to come. He shall glorify me, for he shall receive of mine, and shall show it unto you. All things that the Father hath are mine. Therefore said I, that he shall take of mine, and shall show it unto you. A little while, and ye shall not see me. And again a little while, and ye shall see me. Because I go to the Father. Then said some of his disciples among themselves, What is this that he saith unto us? A little while, and ye shall not see me, and again a little while, and ye shall see me, and because I go to the Father. They said therefore, What is this that he saith? A little while. We cannot tell what he saith. Now Jesus knew that they were desirous to ask him, and said unto them, Do ye inquire among yourselves of that I said, A little while, and ye shall not see me, and again a little while, and ye shall see me? Verily, verily, I say unto you, that ye shall weep and lament, but the world shall rejoice. And ye shall be sorrowful, but your sorrow shall be turned into joy. A woman, when she is in travail, hath sorrow, because her hour is come. But as soon as she is delivered of the child, she remembereth no more the anguish for joy that a man is born into the world. And ye now therefore have sorrow. But I will see you again, and your heart shall rejoice, and your joy no man taketh from you. And in that day ye shall ask me nothing. Verily, verily, I say unto you, whatsoever ye shall ask the Father in my name, he will give it you. Hitherto have ye asked nothing in my name. Ask, and ye shall receive, that your joy may be full. These things have I spoken unto you in Proverbs, but the time cometh when I shall no more speak unto you in Proverbs, but I shall show you plainly of the Father. At that day ye shall ask in my name, and I say not unto you that I will pray the Father for you, for the Father himself loveth you, because ye have loved me, and have believed that I came out from God. I came forth from the Father, and am come into the world. Again I leave the world, and go to the Father. His disciples said unto him, Lo, now speakest thou plainly, and speakest no proverb. Now are we sure that thou knowest all things, and needest not that any man should ask thee. By this we believe that thou camest forth from God. Jesus answered them, Do ye now believe? Behold, the hour cometh. Yea, is now come, that ye shall be scattered every man to his own, and shall leave me alone. And yet I am not alone, because the Father is with me. These things I have spoken unto you, that in me ye might have peace. In the world ye shall have tribulation. But be of good cheer. I have overcome the world.

This is A Light for Your Pathway, the daily reading of a proverb. All scripture portions are from the King James Version of the Bible. And now, today's proverb. Today's light comes from Proverbs chapter 7. My son, keep my words and lay up my commandments with thee. Keep my commandments and live, and my law is the apple of thine eye. Bind them upon thy fingers, write them upon the table of thine heart. Say unto wisdom, thou art my sister, and call understanding thy kinswoman, that they may keep thee from the strange woman, from the stranger which flattereth with her words. For at the window of my house I looked through my casement, and beheld among the simple ones, I discerned among the youths a young man void of understanding, passing through the street near her corner, and he went the way to her house, in the twilight, in the evening, in the black and dark night. And behold, there met him a woman with the attire of an harlot, and subtle of heart. She is loud and stubborn, her feet abide not in her house. Now is she without, now in the streets, and lieth in wait at every corner. So she caught him, and kissed him, and with an impudent face said unto him, I have peace offerings with me. This day have I paid my vows. Therefore came I forth to meet thee, diligently to seek thy face, and I have found thee. I have decked my bed with coverings of tapestry, with carved works, with fine linen of Egypt. I have perfumed my bed with myrrh, aloes, and cinnamon. Come, let us take our fill of love until the morning. Let us solace ourselves with loves. For the goodman is not at home. He has gone a long journey. He hath taken a bag of money with him, and will come home at the day appointed. With her much fair speech she caused him to yield. With the flattering of her lips she forced him. He goeth after her straightway as an ox goeth to the slaughter, or as a fool to the correction of the stocks, till a dart strike through his liver, as a bird hasteneth to the snare, and knoweth not that it is for his life. Hearken unto me now, therefore, O ye children, and attend to the words of my mouth. Let not thine heart decline to her ways, go not astray in her paths, for she hath cast down many wounded, yea, many strong men have been slain by her. Her house is the way to hell, going down to the chambers of death. We trust that the power of God's Word on today's edition of Light for Your Pathway was a blessing. Tune in again to Light for Your Pathway.

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1: All right, I want to show you the gospel hand. Now, what I want you to do is take your finger and point to your thumb on the other hand. All right, are you doing it? Here we go, and then I want you to repeat after me as we point to each finger on your hand. It goes like this. God loves you. We're all sinners. Jesus died for us. We can go to heaven if we put our trust in Him. And then go backwards. If we put our trust in Him, we can go to heaven because Jesus died for us, because we're all sinners, and God loves you. Now, let's do it one more time. God loves you. We're all sinners. Jesus died for us. You can go to heaven if you put your trust in Him. If you put your trust in Him, you can go to heaven because Jesus died for us, because we're all sinners, and God loves you.

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3: Hello, my dear friend. Thank you for joining me today on the broadcast. Once again, my Bible is open to the Gospel of Matthew chapter 26. The Gospel of Matthew in chapter 26. Turn in your own copy of the Word of God, if that's at all possible for you to do right now. Let me ask you this question. Does the word injustice bring up any mental pictures to you? In the United States of America, where I live, we become angry at injustice. We like to think that our court system can deal with unjust treatment of honest and innocent people. Well, we all know, though, that any court system, any system at all that's being operated by human beings will be a flawed system. Please don't take me wrong. I am so grateful and glad for the court system here in the United States. But we still hear of people going to prison for years. And all of a sudden, years later, evidence comes along that proves they were innocent all the time. Those stories ought to upset us. Now, what makes matters worse is if we find out that the police department or the judicial system has knowingly trumped up charges and falsified evidence to make a person look guilty. That really stirs our blood. Before us today in Matthew 26 is the trial of the Lord Jesus. He was innocent, yet he's going to be found guilty. There was no evidence, yet those running the trial are going to invent some. Whatever we do see about Jesus going through this trials and so on, we must remember that he went through this on your behalf and my behalf. What he endured, we deserve. Let me say that again. What he endured, we deserve. Let's talk about that here today in Bible Tract Echoes. As you're getting your Bible open, please do contact us and let us send you a sample packet of our gospel tracts. We want to encourage you to be a more effective gospel witness. I just delight whenever I hear God's people, to the best of their ability, explaining the gospel and furthering the gospel. We want to help you in your location and wherever God may allow you to go to further your witness through gospel tracts. We'll send this to you free of charge. We'll give you tracts later on, Lord willing, free of charge. And please contact us. You can contact us one of three ways. Number one, you can wait to the end of the broadcast and our mailing address will be given. Or if you get a piece of paper and a pencil ready, jot down a phone number or a website. Either of those ways work as well. If you have that piece of paper ready, jot down this telephone number. The phone number is area code 309-828-6888. Again, that number is area code 309-828-6888. If you're a computer kind of a person, go to our website. Our website is the name of our ministry, Bible Tracts, Inc. 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All right. Matthew chapter 26, as I said, is our text. We're working our way through this paragraph, verses 57 to 68, I have entitled with the word, the scheming, the scheming. Let me begin reading at verse 57. And they that had laid hold on Jesus led him away to Caiaphas, the high priest, where the scribes and the elders were assembled. But Peter followed him afar off unto the high priest's palace, and went in and sat with the servants to see the end. Now the chief priests and elders and all the council sought false witness against Jesus to put him to death. Notice they predetermined his guilt, what they were going to see happen. Verse 60. But found none. They found no evidence. Yea, though many false witnesses came, yet found they none. At the last came two false witnesses and said, here's what the two men said. This fellow said, I am able to destroy the temple of God and to build it in 3 days. And the high priest arose and said unto him, answerest thou nothing? What is it which these witness against thee? Let me stop reading right there. I must remind you of an Old Testament passage. Those of us who've been around the Word of God for very long, all of us love Isaiah chapter 53. I'm turning there. I want to read you a verse, a familiar verse probably to many of you. Someone has long ago called the book of Isaiah the Gospel of John of the Old Testament, and I concur with that. But listen, Isaiah 53 is just a great prophecy of the future ministry, the cross ministry, the death and the burial ministry, and the resurrection ministry of Christ. But listen to verse 7. Isaiah 53, verse 7. He, talking about Messiah, who is Christ, Jesus Christ. He was oppressed and he was afflicted, yet he opened not his mouth. He was brought as a, do you know what the next word is? He was brought as a lamb to the slaughter. Listen, and as a sheep before her shearers was dumb, so he opened not his mouth. I'm going back down to Matthew. Why do I read that verse out of Isaiah? Because understand that Jesus has just been arrested in the Garden of Gethsemane. He's going to be taken to the palace of the high priest, his home. To do that, my dear friend, he had to go through the sheep gate. Let me stop here and just come back to our text and walk our way through. I find here in Matthew chapter 26, beginning at verse 57, I'm going to call verses 57 and 58 the council. I'm going to use that title for these verses, the council. We find here, first of all, the gathering who was there to put him on trial. We're going to find a gawker, and then we're going to find a gate. Now, the gate is not mentioned here, but we are told, we know because of the layout of Jerusalem, the gate that they had to lead Jesus through. But first of all, verse 57 here in Matthew chapter 26 tells us who was there. They're going to go to the place of Caiaphas, the high priest. Understand, first of all, we're told over in the Gospel of John that Jesus was first went to Caiaphas's father's place, or he went there at first, and he was led there, and he was examined there, and that was an illegal thing to do. Matthew's gospel steps over that and takes us right to the one who had been elected or made high priest by the Roman government. Understand, Annas was the legitimate high priest by God's standards. I'm not surprised that in the fulfillment of the word of God to fulfill all righteousness, that he goes there first. But then Matthew records how he goes to Caiaphas's house and who is there. That's the council. So that's the gathering. Peter is there. Again, one of the other Gospels tells us there is another disciple there. We know it is the disciple John, the beloved disciple. He is there watching. That's how we know the events here, what took place, because these men were there. They were not there as defenders of Christ. They were saying nothing. They had run away from Christ, but they were following from afar, so to speak. We have the gathering of the examiners. We have the gawk who were there, but Jesus had to be brought through from the Garden of Gethsemane into Jerusalem to go to Annas' house first and then to the house of Caiaphas. He had to be brought through the sheep gate. Why do I say that? Simply for this reason, Jesus Christ came to fulfill the law. He was announced publicly, those famous words by John the Baptist, "Behold the Lamb of God that taketh away the sin of the world." Early in the Gospel of Matthew, Jesus said, "I have not come to destroy the law, but to do what? to fulfill it. Jesus Christ is going to be crucified as the Lamb of God. The Lamb, the Passover Lamb, had to be slain on a very particular day, on the Passover day. Jesus Christ is going to be crucified on that day. Why? Because he was the, not a, but the final, the once for all, the fulfillment of the Passover whole celebration, the Passover event. Jesus Christ fulfills it. He is the Lamb that was whose blood is shed. He is the Lamb that was spilt. And therefore, sins can be dealt with. Death will pass away. The original Passover lamb was killed, if you go back to the book of Exodus, so that death would not come to the house. My dear friend, all of us are spiritually dead. We're born that way. We are born that way because we are born of the human race. Human beings are sinners by the fact of their human nature. We just demonstrate that we're sinners as we grow and we understand right and wrong and we choose to do wrong. We've all gone astray. And because of that, the wages of sin is death. We're all under the penalty of death. We need a Passover lamb so that God will pass over and not bring the judgment of death unto our life. Jesus Christ is the Passover lamb. But before the Passover lambs, when they were done in the Jewish custom, many of them were done, one for each household, they were brought into Jerusalem through the sheep gate, and they would be examined by the Jewish leaders. So what is happening? Jesus Christ is going to fulfill all the law. He's going to fulfill the picture of the Passover lamb. He is taken. He's brought through the sheep gate. Why? He's being headed off so he can be examined to show that he is a fit sacrifice. Notice that we've already read here, they tried to find some people who could bring true charges against Christ to make him to have broken the law, to have done something wrong, and no charges could be properly brought. So what do they bring? False witnesses. What are they doing here? They're examining the Lamb of God. They're bringing him in to show that he is a fit sacrifice to give his life, a ransom for many. Oh, my dear friend, you understand what's going on here. Jesus Christ, because of trumped up charges, is going to have a penalty of death. You, my dear friend, there's no trumped up charges for you and me. We are sinners. We have broken God's law. We are worthy. We deserve death. We deserve to have the public humiliation that's going to happen to Lord Jesus Christ here in this passage. We find here again the gathering of the examiners, the gawkers of Peter and the other disciple that we're told over in John is there. And we have here a gate that he had to go through. Now, that is the council. I come back here to Matthew chapter 26, verses 59 to 61, talk about the criminals. Oh, not Jesus Christ, but the criminals who participated in this illegal trial. Verse 59 says this, "Now the chief priests and the elders and all the council sought false witnesses." They knew they had to find false witnesses. Now, friend, please hear me now. Please hear me right now. Satan is not omnipresent. God is. Satan is not. Satan has, though, a host of demonic beings that serve him. And, friend, they are going out through the earth trying to do and stir up wickedness. Do you not think that they were not keeping a steeled eye on the whole earthly life of Jesus Christ? You know that it's amazing. Sometimes we think we're getting away with things and nobody catches, but all of a sudden, at the most inopportune moment, all of a sudden our past comes back to haunt us. Do you not think that if some misstep, if some sin had been committed by Jesus, that the demonic forces who may not have brought it up before would not have brought it up now? I submit to you they would have if they could have, but they couldn't. Even hell itself, even the demonic host could not bring up sin, so they had to find false witnesses and trumped up charges. They tried to get Jesus to repeat his teaching. They tried to get Jesus to self-incriminate himself by his testimony. John 18 talks about that, but he couldn't. My friend, Jesus is the innocent Son of God. He is the innocent Lamb, pure and undefiled. There is no sin in him. So what is he doing here? He is here because he loves you. For God really does love you. That he gave his only begotten Son, sinless Son of God. That, my dear friend, for God so loved you that he gave his only begotten Son, that if whosoever, including you, my friend, if you believe in him, you will not perish, but you will have everlasting life. lasting life. Come to Christ today, friend.

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